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6: I'm Ed Benkin. We start with baseball, and action continues on ESPN Radio Wrigley Field. For a one-hour rain delay, the Cardinals and Cubs have now moved to the bottom of the sixth. St. Louis on top of Chicago, 2-0, just 3 hits for the Cubs so far in the game. The Red Sox are on top of the Angels in the fifth, 3-1. The Marlins look to keep rolling. Maybe the A's 4-0. Mets are being pounded by the Braves 10-3 as they play in the bottom of the eighth. Diamondbacks shutting out the Brewers 3-0 in the fourth. Early on, the Dodgers have a 1-0 lead on the Padres, trying to make it 3 in a row against San Diego. Earlier was the Orioles picking up a win over the Reds.
7: Runners go, 3-2 pitch. That's hit high and deep. Out to right field, and it is gone! Hunter Green tried to challenge him with the heat, and he beat him with a mighty swing. Basile's homered in back-to-back games.
6: Call from WBAL as Baltimore wins it by a count of 8-5. First place showdown in the AL Central was the White Sox topping the Guardians 3-1. Chicago and Cleveland now in a virtual tie for first to top the AL Central. Mariners in first in the AL West. They blanked the Blue Jays 11-0, while the Tigers shut out the Rangers 3-0. At the World Cup, the first two quarterfinalists are set. It was France over Paraguay 1-0. Morocco down in Canada 3-0. U.S. playing Belgium on Monday. Upsets at Wimbledon on the women's side. Second seed Elena Rybakina and third seeded Iga Swiatek, both falling in straight sets in round three. Also, Madison Keys defeated sixth seeded Amanda Anisimova, that coming in 3 sets.
0: Hope everyone's having a fantastic holiday weekend. Thanks again for listening to The Rich Eisen Show. Have a safe and happy 4th of July. Make some great memories, and thanks for making us part of your day.

0: holidays and July 4th. Yeah, fireworks are fine and parades are all good. Everybody sits down to watch Joey Chestnut do the only thing he knows how to
1: do. Everyone does not.
0: Gresh doesn't, because he's a hater. Gresh hates it.
1: Here's the thing, okay? As a fat, one would think that as a large-o that I would be into something like this,
0: right? Not like your Super Bowl?
1: But, I mean...

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2: 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First pitch drilled left field. That one back, some more, and it's gone into the basket. First pitch of the game, a fly ball and a home run.
3: The Yankees' struggles continue against the Twins.
4: 1-1 not going, and the ball popped into the air to deep right field. 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
8: We just got through our nation's 250th birthday. 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Well, the Nathan's Hot Dog Eating Contest, always the anchor event on our nation's birthday. We'll get some thoughts from Joey Chestnut as he had another stellar day on Coney Island. But we also started the round of 16 in the World Cup. We had a full slate of Major League Baseball, some WNBA action to get to, plus an update on LeBron James and where he may end up for next season. But we'll begin with the World Cup as France squared off against Paraguay on the second game on Saturday as we've begun the round of 16, just 16 teams left in the 2026 FIFA World Cup. France has won its last 7 round of 16 matches at the FIFA World Cup. They last going out in a 16-team knockout stage back in 1934 when it lost to Austria 3-2 in extra time. Meanwhile, Paraguay looking to reach the FIFA World Cup quarterfinals for just the second time. Previous time happened back in 2010. They had one goal in 6 previous knockout stage matches. France playing in the round of 16 for a record 4th straight FIFA World Cup. And the way it went down on Saturday, Kylian Mbappe's PK goal in the 70th minute, his 19th career goal in the World Cup, was all the French needed to move past Paraguay. 1-0 the final. The goal was also Mbappe's 7th of the tournament. Combined with his 2 assists, he moves past Lionel Messi for the top spot in the Golden Boot standings. France advances to the quarterfinals for the 4th straight World Cup. It's the 8th straight win in the round of 16 for France as well. Jermaine Jones, ESPN soccer analyst on ESPN FC, gave his thoughts on France moving on to the next round.
9: I think that the whole time was pretty sure that the coach, Deschamps, he said in halftime, keep your time, be patient, wait, you will. We have the individual quality. We have better players. We will get the chances. And it was just a matter of time that one of them comes through, that a penalty comes or something, because the individual quality is just there. In that game today, they have to learn to be patient, just to wait that it is not everything works out straight away. You have to be patient, wait for the moments, and then if you get the game, we will win it. So in at the end, it's like you have to give credit to Paraguay that they made it so difficult for them. In the other side, you have to give respect to France that they were patient, they waited, and they were not letting the Paraguay player get in the head. And at the end, they won 1-0, they won, and they go to the next game. And I think the next game will be completely different game.
8: As for France's opponents, that was decided earlier in the day as Canada faced off against Morocco. Morocco's Azedine Unai scored a pair of goals in the 50th and 82nd minutes. Morocco moving on to the quarterfinals with a 3-0 victory over one of the host countries in Canada. So it'll be France and Morocco on Thursday. That match will be in Foxborough with a spot in the semis on the line. Morocco in the quarterfinals for just the second time. They finished 4th in the 2022 Cup. They're now the first.

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9: 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A couple of World Cup matchups in the round of 16, some WNBA action, and a full day on the diamond as well. Let's get to our best moments from Saturday. 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
2: Number 5.
10: Alex, we have plenty of baseball. And on this holiday, Austin Riley, the Braves, set off their own fireworks against the Mets, as heard on 680 The Fan.
11: There's a fly ball deep to right field. Got some carry to it, to the top house. That's out of here. It's a three-run home run the opposite way by Austin Riley. His ninth homer of the year. And the Braves make it 13-3. We were talking about the founding fathers earlier. This has been like the founding fathers tonight.
2: Number 4.
10: In New York, the Twins also put together an impressive offensive display as Josh Bell and company rolled past the Yankees. A call from the Treasure Island Baseball Network.
12: 1-1 not going, and the ball popped into the air to deep right field. Bell's got a chance for his second, and Bell has done it. A home run to right for Josh Bell. He's homered from both sides of the plate. A two-run shot for Bell. It's 11-4 Twins.
2: Number 3.
10: In a showdown in the AL Central, Colson Montgomery provided the big blow as the White Sox downed the Guardians and pulled into a virtual tie for first. We get the call from ESPN 1000.
11: And he drives one to right. That baby will go. 2-1 Sox in the eighth. New career high for Colson on the anniversary of his debut. Number 22, RBI, number 51.
2: Number 2.
10: In Seattle, the Mariners moved into first place in the AL West as they routed the Blue Jays with the help of a grand slam, as heard on ESPN Radio.
11: The one-strike pitch, and Rosarena drills it to left. Way back there, going! Grand slam!
4: Serena, the first slider that Shane Bieber threw him in this at-bat missed down in the dirt. And Randy Arozarena went after it.
13: Number one.
10: Finally, in a back-and-forth affair in Houston, the Astros got a walk-off and outlasted the Rays. We get the call from KBME 790 AM.
14: The 1-2. And Alvarez hits it well to center. Back is Mullins on the warning track. He leaps. See you later! Yordan Alvarez, his second home run of the game, hits it as the Astros walk off the Rays 10-8. Number 29 for the big man.
9: 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Well, Joey Chestnut did it again on the 4th of July, scarfing down 66 hot dogs this time to win the Nathan's Hot Dog Eating Contest on Coney Island. The 41-year-old Chestnut wins the mustard yellow belt for a record 18th time, his second consecutive title. On the women's side, Miki Sudo won her 12th straight belt, scarfing down 38.75 dogs. But the legend is Chestnut. And after he won his 18th career championship in the hot dog eating contest, he joined Marion Crowder on ESPN.
15: At what point did you realize that you had the rhythm today to take another one?
16: Oh, I knew right away that I was fast. I knew I was going to be able to get the win, but I knew also early I wasn't going to break the record. So I just had to stay calm. Don't push things. Don't make any big mistakes. Dang it, man. I got so much room left. But, dude, it's going to be a fun 4th of July, and thank you so much.
15: We knew that the heat coming into today, pushing 100 degrees, we were wondering how much it was going to impact things. Up there competing, how much did it actually have an effect on the competition?
16: Oh, yeah, it did. But, I'm not going to go into it and say I'm looking for excuses. But it slowed me down. But, there's room for improvement, just like a lot of things. Everybody, and I'm gonna find a way to improve.
15: 18 muster belts. You have set the standard in this sport for two decades now. You're the king on the 4th of July. But what does it mean today to be able to stand on this stage on America's 250th birthday?
16: Oh, my God, it's awesome. Eating here on the 4th of July is, it's a dream. It's electric. And, there's no place better on earth.
9: Dan Joey Chestnut winning the hot dog eating contest for the 18th time in his career. NBA Summer League getting underway. The number 2 and number 3 overall picks getting some action. Darren Peterson for Utah, the second overall pick with 28 points and 11 of 21 shooting as the Jazz win their game against the Hawks 103-102 in overtime. Cameron Boozer, meanwhile, with 15 points and 4 rebounds in their win over the Thunder. Still more to come, including more from the FIFA World Cup that's on the other side next. 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
18: 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McCarthy.
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24: 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Perfect. 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
0: Messi fans, Lowe's Messi Halftime event hits July 19th. 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Make sure to follow Lowe's on TikTok and tune in to the Lowe's Messi Halftime event on July 19th. Members get

0: Thank you so much.
1: We knew that the heat coming into today, pushing 100 degrees, we were wondering how much it was going to impact things. Up there competing, how much did it actually have an effect on the competition?
0: Oh, yeah, it did. But, yeah, it's. I'm not going to go into it and say I'm looking for excuses. But it slowed me down. But, you know what? It's, there's room for improvement, just like a lot of things and everybody. And I'm gonna find a way to improve.
1: 18 muster belts. You have set the standard in this sport for two decades now. You're the king on the 4th of July. But what does it mean today to be able to stand on this stage on America's 250th birthday?
0: Oh, my God, it's awesome. You know, eating here on the 4th of July is, dude, it's a dream. It's electric. And, there's no place better on earth.
2: Again, Joey Chestnut winning the hot dog eating contest for the 18th time in his career. NBA Summer League getting underway. The number 2 and number 3 overall picks getting some action. Darren Peterson for Utah, the second overall pick with 28 points and 11 of 21 shooting as the Jazz win their game against the Hawks 103-102 in overtime. Cameron Boozer, meanwhile, with 15 points and 4 rebounds in their win over the Thunder. Still more to come, including more from the FIFA World Cup that's on the other side next. 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

0: Less than 4 in 10 kids aged 6 through 12 are playing sports regularly. 4 in 10 kids? Let it sink in. Just 4 in 10 kids. ESPN is building a nationwide coalition powered by Disney called Take Back Sports with the purpose of...
1: A bandwagon fan. The biggest insult in sports. But this summer, during the FIFA World Cup, it's an invitation, America. Never watched soccer before? Perfect. Think a corner kick is a karate move? 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Prefer sports where players can use their hands? Me too. Just here for the snacks? Now we're talking. So grab a bag of Lay's and jump on the bandwagon. We're undefeated. Lay's, the official sponsor of the FIFA World Cup 2026.
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0: of the FIFA World Cup. Kylian Mbappe scored in the 70th minute on a penalty kick, a 1-0 final as France beats Paraguay. Meanwhile, Morocco with a 3-0 victory in their matchup. As they're moving on, it'll be France and Morocco in the quarterfinals. As for the World Cup, Frank Labouf, ESPN soccer analyst, discussed France beating Paraguay on Saturday.
1: I think it takes two to tango. Yes, France did have maybe the best game, but it's impossible to play against a team like that. They refuse to play. Every actions, every decision from the referee will be like 30 years ago with many, many teams in South America, let's say, where you have to complain, you have to discuss, you have to not be okay with any decision. I'm fed up with that football, you know, really. Especially when we saw Cape Verde trying to do something yesterday, losing with pride. I'm sorry, but that Paraguay team was everything that I hate about football. And that's unfair to a World Cup.
0: Meanwhile, Morocco beat Canada as well on Saturday, a 3-0 game. Morocco's Azedine Unahi scored a pair of goals in the 50th and 82nd minutes. Craig Burley, ESPN soccer analyst on ESPN FC, gave his thoughts on the Morocco victory over Canada.
2: Canada at least went out having left nothing on the table, right? But there's no way they should have dominated Morocco with the players Morocco have as much as they did in the first half. And that would be the concern for them, that if they allow France that kind of territory, albeit today France struggled with a lot of ball, but Morocco won't defend. I mean, they may defend a little deeper, but they won't defend with everybody behind the ball like that. So yeah, Canada, really good performance for 45 minutes. Unfortunately for them, they just lacked the quality that the Moroccans have. And I think at the end of the day, the best side went through.
0: Frank Labouf, ESPN soccer analyst, discussed the matchup coming up next week on Thursday as Morocco will take on France in the quarterfinal round. Frank Labouf on Morocco potentially giving France some trouble.
1: Morocco, it's a skill. They know how to defend, they know how to be patient, and they know how to counterattack and score goals. That's what happened today, and they showed it very well. They were patient, they were structured, and as soon as they had an opportunity, they scored a goal. Mm. And they scored another one, and they finished the job. That's what it is. That's why France have to be aware of and ready for that. Because they're going to be patient, they're going to wait for France. And if they have an opportunity to score in a counterattack, they're going to do so.
0: Two more quarterfinal matchups coming up on July the 5th as Brazil will take on Norway. Mexico will take on England. The Mexico-England matchup had been talked about being moved up to earlier in the day due to some impending weather. The game time remains the same of an 8 p.m. Eastern time first kick. And John Sutcliffe, ESPN Mexico sports reporter, was on ESPN FC, said the game time staying at the normal time of 8 p.m. Eastern actually helps England.
3: There were a lot of different aspects of changing this game, but at the end of the day, nothing happened. The game's going to play at 6 p.m. locally. The England team is happy about it because it would have been a huge difference. I can tell you, when Roger Federer came to Mexico to play tennis, or Tiger Woods came to play golf, at noon, the smog, the altitude, it affects. So I think if you're talking about on the pitch of fairness, it's good the game stayed at 6 p.m. because it would have been a huge advantage to the Mexican team.
0: John Sutcliffe, ESPN soccer analyst. Meanwhile, Mexico manager Javier Aguirre said he's ignoring any talk of the altitude favoring his side. Again, as Mexico takes on England at Estadio Azteca, that is a round of 16 matchup between England and Mexico coming up on Sunday with an 8 p.m. Eastern first kick for the round of 16. As for the Americans, they'll have one more sleep before they face off against Belgium in a round of 16 matchup. Belgium, a team that has given USA fits in many years, including in the World Cup. Tommy Smith, co-host of the Grumpy Pundits on Sirius XM, was on Marty and McGee on Saturday and said that the loss of Balogun is going to be huge for Team USA.
4: Balogun is going to be a huge loss. Pochettino has done a great job at the US. He's done a fantastic job. And, you know, now he has to go even further. Who does he use as the man to score the goals? Because Balogun leads that line like nobody else could lead it. He's big, he's strong, and it's a great story. I mean, his mom only came to the United States on a visit, and she went to go back to England, and they wouldn't let her on the plane because she was that pregnant. So she ended up having Balogun in Brooklyn, and that's how he decided to play for the US. So, you know, it was a story meant to happen. Unfortunately, he got the red card, and as I said, very, very harsh. Should never have happened.
0: Now, the United States have had a lot of success in this FIFA World Cup, playing all the games in the United States and being very strong, including in their opening knockout round matchup against Bosnia and Herzegovina, winning that matchup. But Miguel Gallardo, Apple TV MLS analyst, was on Hammer and Emmett on Saturday and said the men's national team hasn't really been tested so far in this World Cup.
5: I don't think the U.S. has been truly tested this World Cup defensively. I think some of the attributes of United States defenders are certainly to attack. You look at Alex Freeman on the right-hand side. He's a great defender, but he's an even better attacker. But he hasn't really been under so much pressure so far this tournament because they've had their opponents have been good, but I think the U.S. has always been superior when it comes to each individual player. You look at Tim Ream, 38 years old. He's a great passer of the ball, great leader, great communicator. But also, he has not been truly put under pressure against a team like Belgium that is probably going to have a little bit more of the ball than the U.S. That's going to be the first time that that happens in this World Cup. I think that's going to be a concern.
0: Apple TV MLS analyst Miguel Gallardo on Hammer and Emmett. As for what a round of 16 victory would mean for the United States in the soccer world, well, Taylor Twelman, Apple TV soccer analyst, was on ABC America 250 special and gave his thoughts on what an American victory over Belgium would mean.
6: You really think about the way this team has galvanized the country, the way they won the opening game against Paraguay. It wasn't a surprise that they won. It was a surprise in the manner by which they won. And then the second game against Australia was completely different. So you win your first two games of a World Cup for the first time they've ever done that, but you did it in two different ways. And so now you've got a real energy and a momentum behind them that, quite honestly, you get to the quarterfinal and more than likely you're going to be playing Spain, because I think they should handle Portugal. Guys, you're talking about I think Monday night may be the most watched soccer game of U.S. soccer history. And I think that atmosphere is going to be brilliant. But winning and getting to the quarterfinal to play in L.A. against Spain, more than likely, you're talking about an iconic moment.
0: Taylor Twelman on the ABC America special. Again, the United States taking on Belgium coming up on Monday in the round of 16. The other matchup in the round of 16 on Monday will be Portugal against Spain. The USA-Belgium first kick will be at 8 p.m. Eastern. The World Cup update brought to you by Gusto. 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Now, we've got a lot of great rivalries in American sports history, and who better to break it down for us as to what the greatest American sports rivalry of all time could possibly be? Well, it's two guys that debate it each and every day. Tony Kornheiser, Michael Wilbon, pardon the interruption, discussed it on the ABC America 250 special.
7: Hi, Wilbon. What is your favorite American sports rivalry of all time?
8: Tony, there's so many I could choose from. I could go right away with Bears-Packers. All my life, I've lived through Bears-Packers and Cubs-Cardinals, and these are, you know, sizable rivalries, but I'm not going there. This is not going to be about a team. This is going to be about two men that thrilled and separated a nation of boxing followers when the heavyweight championship was the most important crown in sports, and that would be, of course, Muhammad Ali and Joe Frazier, starting with March 8, 1971 in Madison Square Garden. Don't tell me a Knicks game is the biggest thing in Madison Square Garden.
7: No,
8: Garden. I know this better. You agree. March 8, 1971, Frazier knocking Ali to the ground with that left hook to his jaw, which broke it. And then Ali losing. And then Ali coming back in Madison Square Garden for the second fight, winning a unanimous decision. And then, of course, the third fight, October 1, 1975, the Thriller in Manila, which I consider the most intense, engrossing, engaging sporting event I have ever watched.
7: So I wrote down a bunch of rivalries between athletes. I certainly wrote down Ali Frazier, Russell Chamberlain in my life, Bird Magic as my career in a sports writer. I know this is not American, but Crosby Ovechkin, Everett Navratilova, not completely American. Well, Ben Johnson, Carl Lewis, not completely American. But they fade because they're in that moment. They don't keep going.
8: Okay.
7: So you look at teams. You look at pro teams, for example. The Giants and the Dodgers in New York in baseball when I was very young. Washington and Dallas in football. The Celtics and the Lakers. The Red Sox and the Yankees. They, too, they wax and wane as the teams get better or worse. For me, The constant rivalry is a college rivalry. It's got to be something like Ohio State and Michigan, because this is your school, this is your town, this is your conference. I'm going to say Duke, North Carolina in basketball, because my daughter-in-law graduated from Duke. Her father graduated from North Carolina, and they can't sit in the same room and watch the game. And that's a rivalry,
8: kids. I've been to a lot of those, including just this March. I went to Durham to renew Duke, North Carolina, and I love it. But Tony, if I'm going to go basketball, it's Lakers-Celtics. And I know it's about time for them to have another one. They haven't had one in a little bit since Paul Pierce and Kobe.
7: But for that to happen, they have to cross over and they have to win.
8: They do. They got to win and face each other in the finals.
7: They have to do that.
8: Unless they start seeding completely differently in the playoffs. That's it. We're done. Back to you.
0: That was Tony Kornheiser and Michael Wilbon discussing the greatest American sports rivalry of all time. SportsCenter all night, ESPN Radio, and the ESPN app. Getting back to the baseball diamond. Blue Jays taking on Seattle. Blue Jays with four straight wins against the Mariners. Have not won five straight against Seattle since back in 2007. Cal Raleigh, the struggles continue for the man who hit 60 home runs last year for the M's. Nine straight games without a home run. Another would match the second longest streak this season. The longest was a 17-game drought between April 28th and June 21st. Let's get to the action on ESPN Radio. In bottom of the second inning, Randy Arozarena coming up with a bases juice and a 1-0 Seattle lead.
9: Bases full, two outs, 1-0 Seattle. The one-strike pitch, and Arozarena drills it to left. Way back there, going. Grand slam, Arozarena.
10: What a swing by Randy Arozarena. The first slider that Shane Bieber threw him in this at-bat missed down in the dirt. And Randy Arozarena went after it.
0: The call on ESPN Radio. More from the Mariners, as it was an absolute slugfest on their part offensively. Cal Raleigh, we mentioned the drought for him. He comes to the plate 0 for his last 14, bottom of the sixth inning. And he comes up with two men on for the M's.
9: Here comes the 2-1. Swing and a ball, hit in the air, right field and deep. Going back on it is Lucas at the track. Turns, gone, home run. Towering fly ball, and Cal Raleigh. Just his second home run in the last 29 games. And it's 11-0 Mariners.
0: His second homer since all the way back in April 28th, an 11-0 lead for the Mariners. They go on to win it by that final score. Mariners with their sixth shutout this season, their second in their last three games. Logan Gilbert, stellar on the mound, only one hit allowed over 7 1/3 innings with seven strikeouts. Meanwhile, Phillies in Kansas City to take on the Royals. Philadelphia scoring 11 runs in each of the last two games at Kansas City. No team has scored 10 or more runs in three consecutive games at Kansas City since the Texas Rangers did it back in 1998. Bryce Harper, eight straight games with an RBI, tied for the longest streak in Major League Baseball this season. We'll get to the action. Top of the fourth inning, no score. JT Realmuto at the plate for the Phillies.
11: Quick pitch. This ball's hammered toward left field. It's up in the air. Back goes Collins. He's not going to get through. That ball is gone. That away JT as he hits his sixth home run of the season after a tough homestand where he found himself 1-for-9. Today now, all of a sudden, he gets a two-run shot, puts the Phillies on the board, up 2-0.
0: On Sports Radio 94 WIP, Phillies beat the Royals 6-1. Jesús Luzardo with nine strikeouts in six innings, his fifth straight start, allowing two runs or fewer. He's now 5-0 with an ERA of 1.54 in 10 starts away from Philly. The Royals now losers of eight of their last nine and four in a row. Meanwhile, in Arizona, the Brewers beat the Diamondbacks 7-4. They're now 7-3 in extra innings this season. The Brewers bullpen allowed one run over 8 1/3 innings after their starter Kyle Harrison allowed three runs in 2 2/3 innings. One more game for you. Pittsburgh taking on the Washington Nationals. Pick it up in the top of the second inning. 2-1 Pittsburgh. Brandon Lowe at the plate looking for more.
12: Base is still loaded with one out. And the pitch. Swinging a liner, pass short and into center base hit. Mangum's in to score. Callahan right behind him. Brandon Loud drives in a pair. He's got 60 RBIs. And the Pirates have a 4-1 lead here in D.C.
0: Brandon Lau with a two-run single there on 93.7 The Fan. Pirates win at 7-1, getting back to 500 for the first time since earlier in the season. Pirates have been 500 or better after 90 games for the first time since 2016. James Wood hit his 23rd home run, his 7th leadoff home run, leading Major League Baseball. 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That's next. 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
0: 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A couple of World Cup matchups in the round of 16, some WNBA action, and a full day on the diamond as well. 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
23: How good is that? 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
14: 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Number five.
0: Alex
1: next, we have plenty of baseball. And on this holiday, Austin Riley and the Braves set off their own fireworks against the Mets, as heard on 680 The Fan.
2: There's a fly ball deep to right field. Got some carry to it, to the chop house. That's out of here. It's a three-run home run the opposite way by Austin Riley. His ninth homer of the year. And the Braves make it 13-3. We were talking about the founding fathers earlier. This has been like the founding fathers tonight.
18: Number four.
1: In New York, the Twins also put together an impressive offensive display as Josh Bell and company rolled past the Yankees. A call from the Treasure Island Baseball Network.
23: 1-1 going, and the ball popped into the air to deep right field. Bell's got a chance for his second, and Bell has done it. A home run to right for Josh Bell. He's homered from both sides of the plate. A two-run shot for Bell. It's 11-4 Twins.
18: Number three.
1: In a showdown in the AL Central, Colson Montgomery provided the big blow as the White Sox down the Guardians and pulled into a virtual tie for first. We get the call from ESPN 1000.
24: And he drives one to right. That baby will go. 2-1 Sox in the eighth. New career high for Colson on the anniversary of his debut. Number 22, RBI, number 51.
18: Number two.
1: In Seattle, the Mariners moved into first place in the AL West as they routed the Blue Jays with the help of a grand slam, as heard on ESPN Radio.
25: A one-strike pitch, and Rosarena drills it to left. Way back there, going! Grand slam, Rosarena!
10: What a swing by Randy Rosarena. The first slider that Shane Bieber threw him in this at-bat missed down in the dirt, and Randy Rosarena went after it.
18: Number one.
1: Finally, in a back-and-forth affair in Houston, the Astros got a walk-off and outlasted the Rays. We get the call from KBME 790 AM.
24: The 1-2. And Alvarez hits it well to center. Back is Mullins on the warning track. He leaps. See you later! Yordan Alvarez, his second home run of the game, hits it as the Astros walk off the Rays. 10-8. Number 29 for the big man.
0: That was Ed Bankin with our top sound. 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Well, Joey Chestnut did it again on the 4th of July, scarfing down 66 hot dogs this time to win the Nathan's Hot Dog Eating Contest on Coney Island. The 41-year-old Chestnut wins the mustard yellow belt for a record 18th time, his second consecutive title. On the women's side, Miki Sudo won her 12th straight belt, scarfing down 38.75 dogs. But the legend is Chestnut. And after he won his 18th career championship in the hot dog eating contest, he joined Marion Crowder on ESPN.
26: At what point did you realize that you had the rhythm today to take another one?
27: Oh, I knew right away that I was fast. I knew I was going to be able to get the win, but I knew also early I wasn't going to break the record. So I just had to stay calm. Don't push things. Don't make any big mistakes. Dang it, man. I got so much room left, but dude. It's going to be a fun 4th of July, and thank you so much.
26: We knew that the heat coming in today, pushing 100 degrees, we were wondering how much it was going to impact things. Up there competing, how much did it actually have an effect on the competition?
27: Oh, yeah, it did. But, I'm not going to go into it and say I'm looking for excuses. But it slowed me down, but there's room for improvement, just like a lot of things, I'm going to find a way to improve.
26: 18 mustard belts. You have set the standard in this sport for two decades now. You're the king on the 4th of July. But what does it mean today to be able to stand on this stage on America's 250th birthday?
27: Oh, my God. It's awesome. Eating here on the 4th of July is, it's a dream. It's electric. And, there's no place better on earth.
0: Again, Joey Chestnut winning the hot dog eating contest for the 18th time in his career. NBA Summer League getting underway. The number 2 and number 3 overall picks getting some action. Darren Peterson for Utah, the second overall pick with 28 points and 11 of 21 shooting as the Jazz win their game against the Hawks 103-102 in overtime. Cameron Boozer, meanwhile, with 15 points and 4 rebounds in their win over the Thunder. Still more to come, including more from the FIFA World Cup that's on the other side next. 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
29: 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I get to be with you guys every week, and Dr. Raj only gets to come once a month. We allow him into our fun little sanctum. 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And boy, does he have a fun topic. This one he picked. I would not have come up with this one. But first and foremost, Dr. Raj, good morning.
1: 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Have you been to Fiji?
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8: Some of them would have it. You can probably tell me how many people percentage-wise might have it.
9: Well, I'm going to tell you this much, is that it's the symptoms. And okay. I would say that whatever number came out of my mouth, it would not accurately describe how many people have it, because people don't realize that this symptom could be under that whole topic of dysphagia. And because the symptoms can be very subtle sometimes and people don't realize it, in the worst case scenario, if that dysphagia, difficulty swallowing, turn out to be cancer and you don't realize you have the symptoms, what do you think, Hannah? Is that a good thing or a bad thing?
8: I'm going to go with it's a bad thing.
9: Horrendous.
8: Cancer's bad. I didn't need to go to medical school for that.
9: Yeah. So, okay. So let me just say this first. Let me get my med school 101 out of the way. So when we talk about difficulty swallowing, I put it into two broad types of dysphagia. I call it the transfer dysphagia and transport dysphagia. Transfer dysphagia kind of starts off with putting the food in your mouth and chewing it with your teeth and kind of moving it to the back of the mouth. We call the posterior pharynx. So that's what I call transfer dysphagia, kind of transferring the food. The other broad type is what I call transport dysphagia, which is now the food's in your esophagus, that long tube that leads to your stomach. So I put in these two broad categories. And I would say of those two, the most common type is the transfer dysphagia, chewing the food and kind of moving it to the back of your mouth. And who gets that? People with a lot of neurological issues, people get stroke, people have multiple sclerosis. And, you know, if anyone has unfortunately been with someone who had a stroke, what is one of the first things we worry about after a stroke is, hey, can you eat? Can you chew that food? And that's where we get speech involved and swallow involved and all these things. So, you know, when I want to talk about dysphagia as a whole, but I just wanted to give everyone, how do I think about it? How do I categorize it? Because what I work up for a transfer dysphagia may be definitely different than how I work up a transport dysphagia.
8: So I never even really made that connection between stroke. And obviously I know that you very often will have paralysis on, a polar side, right? One side or the other. But it never occurred to me that there would be problems swallowing, even chewing. So this is because stroke is, unfortunately, we've talked about this, more common than we would want it to be. So what are other possible reasons if someone comes in and presents with this?
9: Okay.
8: Are you immediately looking for stroke, or what are other things that are maybe lesser on the scale of severity that could also cause this?
9: Oh, yeah. Well, you know what? I think that answer is going to be best suited once we talk about what are those symptoms. Then people like kind of pair it up together. So I'm going to throw out what are going to be the symptoms of dysphagia. Let's start with number one. You know, I mean, if you were just having it, increased work to just swallow, like if you have all this effort to swallow food to the point where you're like, you know what, I'm chewing my food extra super long just to swallow it, and it just stays in your mouth, you're chewing, that could be a subtle sign right there. Or once, if you're avoiding foods, Hannah, once if you're like, you don't even realize it, but that piece of steak is too big. That, you know, broccoli, I just can't seem to chew it without choking a little bit on it. So you're avoiding certain foods. Or let's say you're just realizing maybe I'm just drinking more liquids because, solids just don't feel good to eat as much anymore. Next thing you know, you're smoothing all the time and you're always that Jamba Juice.
8: Yes.
9: You know what I mean? So I would say for number one is that, hey, increased effort to swallow. You're avoiding certain foods. You're not eating your favorite meals because you feel it's going to get stuck. You're drinking more liquids. I mean, I think those are going to be key signs, especially I would say in the medical student realm. When you start have difficulty with solid foods and they progress to liquids, ugh, that's a sign that something nasty is going on there, especially if you got weight loss and other symptoms where you think about cancer and stuff.
8: Sure.
9: You know what I mean? So that's one of those symptoms. I'll throw this out there. Sometimes maybe when you swallow, you have a little pain with it.
8: Huh.
9: And pain and swallowing goes by the dorky medical word odynophagia. And I don't want to confuse this talk. We're talking about dysphagia, but sometimes they can go hand in hand. And when someone has a little pain on swallowing, you know, of course, part of it will say you worry about infections, especially if you're on chemotherapy or your immune system's not doing well. But I thought it'd be cool for the audience to hear about medications that cause pain when you're swallowing. So I'll put you on the spot. What are some common things people can take that may cause a little pain if you don't swallow them all the way or they hang around in your esophagus or something?
8: Oh, I have had, I've had an Advil get stuck in my throat.
9: Wow, you nailed, dude, are you looking at my notes? Are you looking at my notes? Yeah,
8: no,
9: you
8: but
9: are.
8: I had
9: dude.
8: It happen and then it didn't, I just kept pounding water to try to get it to dissolve. And when it finally did, it left an irritation point for several days.
9: Yeah, so what do we call those? We call those non-steroidal anti-inflammatory drugs, NSAIDs.
8: All right. I mean,
9: those are ibuprofen, yep. Naproxen, all the things you say. And, you know, you got to be careful because, you know, what happens? You got a little ache and pain at night. You just pop those pills. And what do? You lie down. And
8: yeah.
9: Next thing you know, it doesn't clear the esophagus. And that could definitely cause some erosions.
8: Yeah.
9: I'm going to throw one out there. What about my women out there who are taking iron supplements?
8: Oh, interesting.
9: Yeah.
8: I've done those before. I haven't had them stuck.
9: So I would say things have changed quite a bit. So normally you don't take iron every day anymore. You know what I mean? Usually it's going to be every other day. You know what I mean? And there's different formulations. But, mm-hmm. you know, once again, the whole concept, taking them at night, then you lay down right away, just sitting in the esophagus when they used to take them daily, which you shouldn't mm-hmm. do. I'll throw one else out there. People are taking these big old potassium pills that just kind of like sit in your esophagus sometimes, you know?
8: Interesting.
9: Yeah. But I think everyone's going to start like doing the head bob when I say it. For my, especially my college people out there, the younger folks that have some acne.
8: Oh, okay.
9: One antibiotic that definitely jumps to mind that someone's going to say I'm on that is kind of like that doxycycline. You know
8: okay,
9: what I mean?
8: Because I remember the tetracycline.
9: Yeah. The tetracyclines. They're all part of the same family.
8: Yeah.
9: And I'm going to tell you, you know what I mean? These doxycycline, tetracycline, you know, antibiotics, they could definitely cause a very bad esophagitis, you know?
8: Mm.
9: And I always see them in my college students because what we want to do is probably take the tetracycline, you know, probably earlier in the day so you can walk around and everything. But, you know, a college student, most of them, they probably take it at night right before they go to bed. They probably chug it down with a beer. So
8: maybe.
9: Probably not the best thing to do. So I would say if someone is having difficulty swallowing, especially a little pain, you know what I think, Anna, a good first thing to do? Look at your medication list. Talk to your doctor. I think that would be a simple first move right there.
8: That seems fantastic. So we are looking at right now things that we're seeing avoidances, including because of increased effort, et cetera. And then now we're looking at our medications because it could be causing pain when we swallow.
9: Yeah. Yeah.
8: Which could cause you to then avoid swallowing more.
9: Of course. And what about this? Let's say one of your symptoms is just that cough that never goes away.
8: Oh, cough comes up a lot in our conversation.
9: No, I'm saying that's one thing. Many people don't even realize they may have this. You know what I mean?
8: Yeah.
9: Like one being related to the other. So I would say for some of my patients who come see me, I have to refer them to that gastroenterologist because we're working up a cough. Let's say they have that choking and gagging feeling after they're eating. And it doesn't have to happen. It can happen during the eating part of it. You know what I mean? So I think the during and after is part of it, working up that chronic cough. So that's important. Or, you know, I think we should have an episode on this.
8: Okay.
9: You know,
8: writing it
9: I
8: down.
9: Think we should have an episode on heartburn, GERD. You know
8: I
9: what I
8: think
9: mean?
8: That's a great idea. Maybe, we'll talk about that for later.
9: You know why? It's because of the fact that when we talk about having trouble, like, clearing your food, you're having trouble swallowing, what makes you have? You have some heartburn in there. So I think that could be another.
8: I know a lot of people with heartburn. So yeah, that's okay. So stay tuned for next month.
9: Yeah.
8: When we will be discussing, we'll try to discuss that. But so these are all symptoms. Now I'm going to jump back in because I had a question when you were talking about avoidance and pain, but difficulty swallowing that's gradual. Yeah. Is this a possibility? Because you did mention cancer. Could there be a growth that's impeding the tube, the esophagus?
9: Yes. So when we talk about the worst case scenario, we're talking about esophageal cancer. And, you know, and like I mentioned earlier, by the time most people get diagnosed, it's already advanced in stage, which isn't good. Esophageal, you know, cancers come in two broad types. You know, we call them squamous cell carcinoma and adenocarcinoma. And once again, I'm not giving a medical lecture, but what are the risk factors for both? You know, if you are drinking and smoking and smoking and drinking, then it's going to be what we call that squamous cell carcinoma. And these are things that if you have difficulty swallowing, you have the symptoms that we talked about. And one of the biggest symptoms I think about with any type of cancer, especially esophageal, weight loss.
8: Okay.
9: You know what I mean?
8: With unexplained weight loss.
9: I love that you threw the unexplained in there. Exactly. Yeah. It can't be like you're injecting those Ozempic.
8: Like they're working really well.
9: I meant it in the way where you're exactly right. You know what I mean? You're having maybe some horrible sweats at night. You're having unexplained weight loss and difficulty swallowing. And you're like, hey, I'm smoking and drinking. Yeah, you think of that squamous cell cancer, you know. But the other type is something called adenocarcinoma. And when you get that one, people have that long-standing, oh my God, this must be a sign to have this podcast, long-standing GERD, gastroesophageal reflux.
8: See, we really have to talk about GERD. Okay.
9: I'm telling you. And if you have long-standing GERD, then you're going to be predisposed to develop something called a Barrett's esophagus, which is kind of a very nasty, nasty precancer, you know, will really lead to it. So I think getting a good history is important. This kind of leads to that don't take heartburn lightly. And yeah, if you have anything that even vaguely resembles difficulty swallowing, especially with that unexplained weight loss, that's a bad combination right there.
8: All right. So now we've got some difficulty swallowing and we have people's attention. And by the way, I'm Hannah Stanley. He is Dr. Raj Dasgupta. I said Dr. Raj at the beginning, assuming you all know him. And if you don't, why not? But here he is. You are a pulmonologist, which I have to specify because of a thing that happened many, many, many episodes ago.
9: I love that, but I always smile. Is that a respirologist? I'm like,
8: a respiratory doctor.
9: I love you so much. Whatever you say, I'll just say you're the best, dude.
8: But I was trying to say cardiac, but it came out wrong. You are out in Southern California. You're in the LA area. You've been a guest of mine for many, many years, and I'm thrilled to have you with me every month. So today we are talking about dysphagia, which is problem swallowing.
9: Yes, I love that with the hand motion. No one can see it. Dysphagia.
8: No one else can see me. You're the only one. Everybody's like, what is he talking about? Raj and I can see each other when we're doing this recording. So yeah, I did it like I was slightly Italian. Dysphagia. But it is difficulty swallowing, which is a symptom in many other things. So if this is something that you are experiencing, listener, thank you for being with us. Then of course, as we always say multiple times a show, please go talk with your own physician. But these are things. My concern with dysphagia is that it would come on slowly. I don't feel like I would wake up one day and boom, I have problems swallowing. I feel like it would be more and more and more difficult. Am I incorrect? Is this something like the day I had the Advil get stuck? That was a bother, but I knew what it was from and it did go away. The body healed itself. So, but is this something that is subtle and gradual? And that's why it's hard for people to make a big deal out of or make any deal out of?
9: Yeah. You know, I'm going to like talk about my mom and talk about something called achalasia.
8: Yep.
9: Because
8: okay, good.
9: One of the main things I learned way back in med school about how do you evaluate someone with dysphagia is that whole solids and liquids. And once again, if you have that progression from solids to liquids, you think more about those evil esophageal cancers. But if you have problems with solids and liquids, boom, at the same time, that's kind of a different type of differential. It sounds like something's like spasm right there. And of course, it's always dysphagia with what else? It's dysphagia with chest pain, dysphagia with other symptoms. So, you know, you definitely want to get a well-rounded history. And of course, timing is important too. So achalasia, oh my God. So if everyone could imagine your esophagus, it's this long tube that goes down to your stomach. And at the end of your esophagus, there's something called the LES, the lower esophageal sphincter. Mm-hmm. And you can imagine that you want food to actually go into your stomach and then the sphincter will close. So, you know, food doesn't come back up. You know what I mean? But there are some people where the lower esophageal sphincter is just inappropriately tight and squeezed. So what happens, food can't enter the what?
8: The stomach. So,
9: and what happens, everything kind of backs up and you have difficulty swallowing.
8: Sure.
9: So achalasia is actually when that lower esophageal sphincter is so tight, just like my fist. I'm making a big tight fist here. Mm-hmm. And of course, if you have a very tight fist, solids and liquids can't go down there.
8: Sure.
9: Happens usually people that are a little bit younger in age. It usually is someone who doesn't have the smoking and drinking risk factors, the longstanding GERD risk factors. And the number one cause of it in the United States is, I don't know. It's that word, idiopathic. I wish we figured it out, but definitely certain things will put you at risk for it. Anyways, my beautiful, wonderful mom was having difficulty swallowing. And of course, what does she do? Not tell me about it. Oh, mom, I'm going to get you.
8: From her.
9: And then true story. We were on vacation one time and I noticed that she had some regurgitation. I'm like, that is no good. What's going on here? So, you know, it just opened the floodgates of just telling me this symptom and that symptom. So immediately, I took her to a gastroenterologist to get evaluated. And I remember the first one I brought her to kind of got me a little upset because I gave these symptoms. I'm like, let's work up my mom for dysphagia. She left the appointment and I'm like, well, what did you order? And she said, colonoscopy. I'm like, what are you talking about? You have difficulty swallowing. Anyways, I hope everyone laughed a little bit, but this tells you go with your parents when you want to see your doctor to make sure they get the right eval. So I actually went to a specialist in an amazing hospital and they focused on what I suspected was, which was achalasia, and she got the workup, and the workup involved the things that we do for many people with, you know, achalasia. It starts off with something called a barium swallow.
8: Mm-hmm.
9: And you got to chug a little barium. And barium is something that x-rays can't go through. So the medical word is it's radio opaque, like your bones. X-rays don't go through your bones, you know. So you can see the outline of the esophagus. Then when she had findings that were kind of like, uh-oh, this kind of maybe achalasia, they confirmed it by actually, you know, measuring the pressures of that lower esophageal sphincter to see if it's really, really tight, you know, and they did that by putting this tube through her nose all the way down there. Mm. I know. And then you got to make sure that evil things aren't down there too, like cancer. So they got to put a scope in her. Anyways, you know, after they did all these things, my mom is so tiny and cute. I think she's not even 5 foot and she lost weight from this because it was so bad. She was coughing and oh my God. But you know, at the end of the day, with all the different choices, it's not easy for everyone. There's so many different, you know, ways you could treat achalasia. Sometimes you could do it by putting a scope down your esophagus and actually injecting some Botox down there. You know what I mean?
8: Relaxing.
9: Yeah. Sure. Or you could take a balloon down there and dilate it. You know, you could take some medications, but you know, the recommendation for my mom, because it was pretty long standing and she didn't really have many options, was to do surgery.
8: Mm.
9: So my little mom accepted something called a Heller myotomy, which is where you take that little tight esophageal sphincter, that LES, and you kind of loosen it up a little bit, you know, and it kind of makes sure the food can go down, but not too much, because the next thing you know, if you make a big chop, next thing you have long-standing heartburn, and that's no good. But
8: we'll talk about that in another episode.
9: Yeah. But he had an amazing surgeon, and things actually, you know, worked out really well. But if it can happen to my mom, who's a nurse, and I'm their son, and I didn't even know she had dysphagia, because people just don't tell it.
8: Right. Which is why we love to have these episodes, Dr. Rajnish Gupta and I guest every episode, first episode of the month with me, Hannah Stanley. This is Beyond Sports. But that's kind of our point with all of these, is to talk about the signs and the symptoms.
9: Yeah.
8: What you should discuss with your doctor, make you think about things like, actually, I haven't been having this, you know, different types of food because it was causing me pain or I was struggling to get it down. Then you can talk to your doctor about it, because if your son is a doctor and you're a nurse and you're still not realizing these symptoms and putting, like, making that connection, it can happen to anybody. And actually her daughter-in-law is a doctor also. So like the woman is surrounded by medicine and still missed it. So it can happen to anybody. Please talk to your doctor if you are experiencing these symptoms. However, we have just over 5 minutes left. So we have to talk about what our possible treatments are. If it is cancer, obviously that needs to be diagnosed and you go down a different road and there's an oncologist involved. Great. Not great. We don't want that to happen, but there's a path. What if it's just your mom had to have surgery, but there were other treatments that were possible for this?
9: Amazing question. So you take the person, are they a high surgery risk? Then they can't do certain things. Are there some just scared of procedures, which a lot of people, maybe medications. Sure. But I'll tell you one thing, you know, if you had dysphagia from any cause, you know, being a lung doctor, I worry about you aspirating. When that food goes in your lungs, you get what's called an aspiration pneumonia. That's no good. It destroys your lungs. You end up with something called bronchiectasis, which is no good. And my mom got a little bit of that, which is bad. And then if you had dysphagia, Hannah, come on, man. I mean, these people are avoiding foods, avoiding things. They can be malnourished.
8: Right.
9: You know what I'm saying? They can be dehydrated. And of course, many of these people are older in age. And you know how important it is to stay well hydrated living here in California when it's all hot, you know?
8: Yes.
9: And then, of course, worst case scenario, you could choke, you could asphyxiate. Somebody can just block off the airway in these cases, you know? Mm-hmm. But I will say a couple more things. I know we're kind of at the end. But, you know, for people who have this transfer dysphagia, chewing the food and swallowing, some people are just, they don't want to get the workup. Because you know what they're going to do for treatment? They may give a modified diet, you know?
8: Okay, so, but they're modifying their diet on their own anyway. So same.
9: And they would be like, well, you can't eat this and can't eat that. And sometimes when you're a certain age, you're just like, can you please let me eat, you know? And maybe that would be one of the reasons. My mom actually went back to just get it reevaluated within the last year. And they did what they call a video-assisted barium swallow, where the speech pathologist was feeding her food and they watched her swallow with an x-ray to see if the food goes down the right pipe. And it actually was a great way to rule in and rule out different things. So the whole thing for the listeners is, don't be afraid if you have difficulty swallowing, speak up. There are definitely things we could do to evaluate it. And there are definitely things to help treat the underlying cause. So don't blow it off.
8: So if it is the that's when the food is moving through your mouth to the back of your throat.
9: Well done, young Jedi. I am way over that.
8: We almost made it a whole episode without a Star Wars reference. But if it is transport, that is the movement of food from the back of the throat into the esophagus and down into the stomach. Like that.
9: Yes, and so let me quiz you, Hannah. My mom had achalasia. Is that transfer or transport?
8: Transport.
9: You're awesome. You're paying attention.
8: Ready for my boards. But that was a sphincter at the base, at the
9: lower esophageal sphincter.
8: Right. And that, but there could be problems all along the way that could cause
9: that. Plus it could be what they call peristalsis. So they get the food down. Your esophagus does have to have some contractions to push the food down there. But the main thing is that LES is so tight. And the last thing I want to say, because I know we're on the clock.
8: We had 2 minutes.
9: For my homies out there that suffer from allergies and asthma, there's a specific type of dysphagia associated with people who have a lot of allergies and eczema and asthma, and it's called EOE, eosinophilic esophagitis.
8: Okay.
9: And if you have it, difficulty swallowing in people who are very allergic type and asthmatic types, like the name implies, your esophagus has a lot of eosinophils in there. There are definitely treatments out there for it, and it definitely goes under the radar and people don't think about it. So I wanted to throw it out there.
8: I appreciate that you talk to all of us as we are very intelligent people, because we are. But what are eosinophils?
9: It's a type of cell in your bloodstream. You know what I mean? We have neutrophils, but we have eosinophils. And eosinophils are strongly associated with allergies like asthma. So it's not surprising that's where we get that eosinophilic esophagitis.
8: Which is where I hear that word on the asthma commercials. The asthma.
9: Oh, totally.
8: The
9: asthma, they love it on the asthma commercials, dude.
8: Yeah. They're always talking about it. I'm like, I will ask Dr. Raj.
9: I love it. I love it.
8: Now I got to. There, when you brought this up to me, it did remind me, my mom had to have a very similar series of studies, because she would be chewing food, eating food, and then all of a sudden her throat would tighten up and it would just stop.
9: Yeah.
8: And she'd have to like spit the food out. Sorry.
9: Yeah.
8: It was good morning. But had to do the, not the ENT, it was the gastro, and very similar study, and had to have the balloon. They had to loosen the strictures.
9: There is something called esophageal spasm, and that could give you some chest pain, your esophageal spasms. The two main type, one's called the nutcracker. The other is called DES, diffuse esophageal spasm. Dude, we could make a whole medical book series here, dude. I'm telling you.
8: I'm on it. I'm ready for it. We got nothing else happening. All right. He is Dr. Raj Dasgupta. If you, and he has his own podcast, the Dr. Raj podcast, which you can
9: That's right. I forgot about that.
8: Yeah, also that. And there's lots of things, and we'll talk about it on our GERD show, which is apparently going to be next month. But I'm Hannah Stanley. Dr. Raj will be with me, as I mentioned, probably talking about GERD next month. And I will talk to you next week.

0: 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Looking for your next great career? You're in the right spot. Here's your host, Brian D.
1: Welcome into Hired, the GKB recruitment show, where we pull back the curtain on what it's really like to build a career with Good Karma Brands. Today, we've got two great conversations lined up. First, we're going to dive into the world of AI software and problem solving with senior software engineer Brett Bodenberg, what he's building, what the team leans on him for, and how AI is being used day to day with GKB. And then we shift gears to the sales side. Digital marketing consultant Connor Smolensky hits the big eight questions about what it means to be an awesome teammate with Good Karma Brands. That's next on Hired, the GKB recruitment show. One of my favorite things about hosting Hired, the GKB recruitment show, is that we get to break down the walls of what Good Karma Brands actually is a little bit. I think on the outside, people see GKB and go, ESPN Radio, I gotta produce, I gotta create content, I gotta be on the air. And that could not be further from the truth. Of the 500 plus teammates that work with Good Karma coast to coast, many of them never touch a radio microphone until today. Joining us now on Hired, the GKB recruitment show, he's a newer teammate with Good Karma. He's a senior software engineer. He is Brett Bodenberg. Brett, thank you for jumping on. I appreciate it. What is a senior software engineer? What do you do day to day? And how did you find your way to Good Karma Brands?
2: Great questions all around, Brandon. Appreciate you having me here.
1: Sure.
2: But a senior software engineer. I believe I'm the first engineer, kind of technology focused role at GKB, which has been very, very exciting. And as you can imagine, it's wearing a lot of different hats. So what you would think maybe a software engineer does at maybe another company is just heads down in code. It's really working a lot with teammates, figuring out like existing processes, and you know, let's sprinkle, I don't want to jump the gun here, but like, how are we using AI to reinvent these processes and make us even better class operators?
1: So it was really interesting, Brett. Craig Karmazin, our founder and CEO, we have a monthly company-wide call where Craig kind of updates the company on the ins and outs of what's going on in any given market. And you got a little bit of a shout out on the last call where Craig was talking about probably what you thought the role was going to be coming in versus what it is now. I'm wondering if you could explain those differences. Like, what did you think you were going to be doing when you signed your comp summary versus what the actual job entails now?
2: Yeah. So when I was interviewing for GKB, Craig kind of highlighted this as a role of, we're going to build this specific application, and we can go into detail of what that was, but really, like, let's just focus on, I mean, I'll call it a moonshot. Like, this was something GKB probably went to tried to build before, but now with like the new capabilities and all the tools we have access to, and just like you know, Craig's activation, you know, every bone in his body is like, yeah, we can do this.
1: Yeah.
2: So really, it was just like, let's focus on that. And while we're building this, let's call it application internally to help us, you know, push campaigns and build faster as well. It's, we're doing a lot of like stuff along the way to improve like life at GKB, let's say.
1: Yeah. And we can talk X's and O's too. I know you were a football player coming up through the high school and college ranks. So, you know, dumbing it down to layman's terms, give me the play call of what you're actually doing for people listening, right? We can talk about the functionality of what you've helped create for Good Karma.
2: Yeah. So coming in, we called it a billing platform, right? Very generic, but it's really like one of the longest kind of, let's call it cycles, teammates have kind of like the tedious work that it's just like, sure, gosh, there's got to be a better way. So creating like our own internal systems to kind of speed up like month-end billing. And then we kind of took that further. It was like, well, what if this started connecting to the campaigns we're creating and IOs? And then why not go further? Let's go to proposals. So really, like, this has turned into a system of like proposal to billing, I say. And it's almost turned into this campaign management platform with just really good billing capabilities.
1: It's really cool. Brett Bodenberg, our guest, he's a senior software engineer with Good Karma Brands based out of our home office in Milwaukee, Wisconsin. One of those roles with Good Karma you just never would think exists, but helping take our company and some of the internal processes that seem tedious into the world of AI. How much experience did you have with artificial intelligence coming in versus how much you've been utilizing it here? Did it ramp up? Did it ramp down a little bit? You're teaching other people. Like, what's your vibe on that?
2: Yeah, great question. So, like, AI as we know it, right, was probably, that's the ChatGPT moment, was, I believe, like, 2024. So that hit when, at my previous company, I was a cybersecurity company called Netrix. I was a data scientist there, so was very interested in machine learning and, like, intelligent systems in general. So, obviously, when ChatGPT hit, I was like, okay, this is different. And even as a data scientist myself, at first I was kind of like, oh, crap, what am I going to do? Like, what is my role going to look like in 2 years, 3 years, or wait, maybe even 1 year? So, I mean, really kind of gave my career a new lease, a new outlook, and just, like, energized. Like, I was able to start building more things myself. Like, and I partnered with a lot of software engineers myself, and I kind of took an interesting route. Like, I jumped into software engineering when a lot of people are like, wow, I think all these coding tools are going to take over software engineering roles. Yeah. I kind of dove right into it and said, let's build.
1: That's really cool, and I think that's probably encouraging for a lot of people listening, whether they're trying to land a role with Good Karma or anywhere else, because everybody in any walk of life sees artificial intelligence and the impact that it's having on workplaces across the world. And it's got to be encouraging for you to, you know, share with other people that instead of viewing it as, oh, crap, my career's over, you were able to take a step back, sidestep, and go, how can I utilize this to further my career in a really cool place? I got to believe that's something that you believe is possible, even with AI becoming more and more pervasive into workplaces, right?
2: Absolutely. And I'm an optimist, so I'm always looking at it a way of, like, how is this going to reshape my professional life and role positively.
1: Sure.
2: And man, I get it. Like, everyone's going to be, has to have a little bit of anxiety of, like, everything out there and, like, what they're hearing. But just know that, like, this, if done correctly, this is going to leverage it to amplify, you know, better human judgment, decisions, systems thinking, just the better human traits of why you were put in that role in the first place.
1: Yep, for sure. Brett Bodenberg, our guest here on Hired, the GKB Recruitment Show. He's one of our senior software engineers based out of our home office in Milwaukee. Let's talk Good Karma culture for a bit. How is this place a little bit different from other companies that you've worked for prior to Good Karma? Like, what sticks out in your first, gosh, it's got to be close to a year now, right, that you've been with Good Karma?
2: Started October.
1: Okay, so not quite.
2: Yeah.
1: But in the first 6 to 8 months, what sticks out about Good Karma Brands is different from other places you've worked?
2: Yeah, I think it starts from the top, but just activation. Like, nobody is waiting to do anything, and that's just so fun to keep pace with everyone.
1: Yeah.
2: Like, we're not waiting to say, yeah, let's just try this. Like, recently, a lot of teammates and I have, like, been doing a lot of proof of concepts of just, like, we just fire up the laptop, we have ChatGPT going, and we're literally building something on the fly. So we're not, like, planning out or, like, waiting to build something. We're just, like, doing it, and just, like, at the end of 30 minutes, we're like, wow, that's done.
1: Yeah. It's really interesting to hear you say that. I've been with the company for 12 years now in a variety of different roles. And over the course of that decade plus, there's definitely been conversations amongst teammates internally about how what you're talking about is described as ready, fire, aim in some respects of, like, let's just go for it. And we'll create it, and then we'll figure it out as we build the plane as it flies, or any sort of you know, analogy you want to use in that sense. But I think that helps us get further, right? Like, you can spend so much time around a board table or a meeting table talking about things and what you want to do and this and that. But you know, here it's about implementing action and then kind of getting organized after the fact. And it's not a bleep show. It's more just, hey, let's move things forward in a positive direction. Has that been your experience as well?
2: Yeah, 100%. And right, everyone is, there's still that human judgment within all these processes that we're doing and trying to get better at internally. But the more we kind of better like the lives of the teammates and what we do day to day, that's just going to be reflected on partners and fans and just, you know, spread from there.
1: Yeah. What's been your interactions in the team setting, right? I know you have, I guess like a team of two, you're working with one other person directly day to day, but everything we do is intertwined with the team as a whole, not just here in Milwaukee, but, you know, across our markets, across the company. What have been your interactions with other teammates that you've gotten to interact with over the course of 6 or 8 months now?
2: Yeah, so I was excited. We had another software engineer start a couple weeks after me, Pass. Shout out to Pass. He's been doing great on leading that campaign management application I was talking about. But also just like, we're not like heads down off in the corner. Like it's like, a lot of different teammates are stopping by, asking questions, how could this be better? And just a lot different of teammates now, I think, just this past year of like not beholden to the existing processes, but like let's redefine the processes of how they want to work for us.
1: I'm curious, do you view what you and Pos do, like that team of two, do you view that as something that is going to need to grow in the coming years, or do you think you will set it up to be self-sufficient? Like, I'm curious your perspective on that part of it.
2: Yeah, I think so. It's another good case of like, wait, do we need software engineers in a year or two? And yeah. I definitely think so. Like, right, there, we still need these, you know, systems of record and these applications that need to be nails that we all depend on. But also, I also see other maybe non-technical teammates starting to use these coding agents for improving, as we were talking about, workflows and processes themselves. Yeah. I don't think we're the only ones that should be using these tools, really.
1: That's kind of what I was getting at, is do you think we're going to need more like AI-forward leaders to figure out how to do all of our work more efficiently, whether it's in sales, marketing, content, home office operations? It feels like a thing that people are going to need to explore more, and Good Karma is going to need people that are curious to explore more to figure this stuff out, like yourself and Pos have done.
2: Absolutely, and I've already heard of teammates already, like they're almost confined within the ChatGPT chat too much, and then they're starting to test out Codex, the coding agent for OpenAI, and they're already doing like amazing things in an hour. And right, as long as we're, you know, doing smart things and not, you know, anything destructive internally, like right, like I think it's awesome, and there's just a lot of opportunity there.
1: All right, a couple more for you, Brett. And Brett Bodenberg, our guest here on Hire, the GK Beat Recruitment Show. Core values kind of at the heart of everything we do with Good Karma: work hard, be honest, over deliver, follow through, teamwork, and listen. Which one of those do you think has been most important for you to live out in your first 6+ months with the company?
2: I would say over deliver. Yeah. And that's kind of going hand in hand with the activation. I mean, it's really the other end of that. Of like when you have teammates that are like, let's go do this. It's hard to not just like go over the top and just see like, let's keep pushing this further.
1: Yeah.
2: And just feeding off each other to do that.
1: All right, last one here for you. I alluded to it earlier. You come from an athletic background. You played quarterback in high school and college, if I'm not mistaken, based off of our couple
2: conversations. Just a flash in college, not that long.
1: Okay,
2: but yeah.
1: Flash in college, but a lot of us didn't play college at all. Give me your favorite memory as a quarterback. It could be a game, it could be a play, it could be a locker room thing. And then give me one where you're like, I need to wipe that from my memory forever.
2: Oh, man. We got to talk about Nolan Murphy here. So my junior year, right, Eau Claire football, you know, I think both Eau Claire schools, we combined for one win.
1: Okay.
2: And that's because we played each other and we got
1: somebody
2: that win. Yeah.
1: That couldn't be a tie.
2: So shout out, you know, Nolan Murphy was on the other side there. Sorry about that, Nolan. But
1: Murphy is for clarity's sake for our fans, our national sales manager with Good Karma.
2: Yes. We love him.
1: So was that a good or a bad memory? Did you win?
2: That was great. That was my first win in high school. And then, you know, we had some momentum going in senior year, won a few more games, but yeah.
1: So that was the positive one. Give me the negative one. Give me an interception or a sack or a bad play that you want back.
2: Oh, man. I mean, senior year, I was kind of slinging it around, and
1: sure.
2: I think I threw a lot of picks, just trying to make things happen. I mean, but that's what you get when you're growing up watching Brett Favre and then into Aaron Rodgers.
1: Yeah,
2: Brett. I kind of flipped it. Aaron Rodgers was more junior, and then Brett Favre was senior year, I think, trying to make things happen. But
1: yeah, just like sugar high Josh Allen, right? But, like that was kind of the
2: exactly.
1: Cop. Yeah.
2: There's a lot I'd want back. Yeah.
1: Okay, cool.
2: I don't know if I can pick just one.
1: Good to know. Well, I appreciate you humoring me there and going down memory lane. Thanks for being a great teammate. It's been awesome having you in the building and getting to know you and your family a little bit better living in the same area, and hope to continue to see you to grow with Good Karma Brands. Appreciate you, Brett.
2: Awesome. Appreciate you, Brian.
1: More next on the other side. This is Hired, the GKB Recruitment Show. 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He is our buddy Connor Smolinski. Connor, thank you so much for jumping on. I guess first things first, I always jump ahead in terms of saying things like, digital marketing consultant for our national digital sales team. And that makes sense to me. I know it makes sense to you. But for a fan just listening on a Saturday or Sunday morning when we air, it probably sounds like Mandarin Chinese. Explain to me in layman's terms kind of what you do day to day and how it relates to the success of Good Karma Brands.
3: For sure. Well, first of all, thank you for having me, Brian. So you're right. I mean, I am a digital marketing consultant for Good Karma Brands. So essentially my job is, you know, helping partners navigate, access, and leverage premium sports inventory across our inventory platforms. So that includes ESPN, NBA, WNBA, TNT Sports. We got a lot of good sports inventory that we offer for our partners. And, you know, I think something that might surprise people is just like how confusing the sports landscape and sports media rights have become. You know, it's pretty fragmented. You have Amazon airing live sports. You have Netflix airing live sports. I mean, we're constantly being asked, like, who holds the rights to what type of, you know, sports and what type of inventory. So you really got to be a student of the game and, you know, understand it yourself and also help, you know, your partners navigate the landscape because it's becoming ever confusing.
1: Yeah, for sure. And, you know, if I'm listening to this in Milwaukee or Madison right now, or if I'm listening in Chicago or Cleveland right now, I think of Good Karma as the local radio station, right? And hearing you say things like, oh, NBA and regional sports networks and this and that, like what's it been like watching the growth of Good Karma with some of these relationships that have nothing to do with our local brands over the last couple of years?
3: Yeah, I mean, I'm in a unique position. I'm based in Arizona in Phoenix. And, you know, we started this January 2024 in Phoenix. So, you know, I don't have any, you know, brand recognition behind me. I don't have, you know, the local Good Karma brands that people are familiar with. So it's been interesting, but I mean, we got a lot of good sports inventory that we have at our disposal, and our leadership team has been, you know, extremely aggressive in, you know, just keeping up with the latest news in sports when they see an opportunity trying to access more inventory that, you know, we can provide for our partners. So the NBA, WNBA are great examples of that, of, you know, those two did not exist when I first entered Good Karma Brands, but the team is extremely bullish on, you know, providing the best sports inventory possible for our partners. So that's been awesome. You really never know, you know, you can wake up the next day and you have a new inventory source at your disposal that your partners can, you know, potentially utilize.
1: Connor Smolinski, our guest here on Hired, the GKB Recruitment Show. He is a marketing consultant for our digital markets based out of Arizona. Even though you're kind of on an island in Arizona, so to speak, I gotta believe you've interfaced with the team quite a bit in different ways. When did you first realize, Connor, that GKB was a little bit different from some other companies?
3: Yeah, I mean, it was definitely early on. Like, I came from a pretty established media company that, you know, boasted a good culture. And then I came over here and realized just like really what a good culture was. So, you know, being on an island in Arizona, like I said, we started this 2.5 years ago. I really didn't know, you know, too many people outside of a handful. So I really endeavored, you know, very early on to meet as many people as possible. So I set up a bunch of video calls. And, you know, I think from very early on, it was very clear that not only is there a lot of smart, intelligent people here that value hard work, but this is really a place that also values just like being genuinely cool people. So it was pretty, you know, evident early on that this is a place that you can be yourself while also thriving.
1: Hard work is a lovely segue, Connor, into my next question about our core values, because they really are at the heart of everything that we do with GKB. Work hard is one of them. Work hard, be honest, over-deliver, follow through, teamwork, and listen. Which one of those in your time with Good Karma do you feel like has been most important for you to live out day to day?
3: Yeah, I mean, I think it all starts with honesty. I think, you know, there's a reason that's the number one core value in the list of our core values. I mean, the reality is like buyers and companies have so many avenues at their disposal in terms of where they can spend their marketing dollars. It grows every day. There's new platforms coming up. But the reality is, like, if they don't trust you, they're not going to spend their money with you. So, you know, you really need to lead with honesty. And, you know, I think, yeah, it's got to be honesty. Let's just start this one over again.
1: No, I think that's incredibly well said, right? Like, you're not going to have, Connor, a successful partnership with anybody, whether it's for $5,000 in Beaver Dam, Wisconsin, or, you know, an 8-digit partnership or a 7-digit partnership. You're not going to have those things if you don't lead with honesty about who we are, the results that we genuinely want for your business, and also our goals as a business, right? It all starts with honesty and transparency, and that those are the bases of building a relationship and trust with anybody we work with, right?
3: Yeah, 100%. I think it goes both ways too. Like, you know, you got to be honest about how well your campaign is doing, or, you know, the strategy that you're taking. But also you have to be honest when, you know, there may be some shortcomings in certain areas.
1: Yeah, for sure.
3: And that could be a tough conversation to pick up the phone and deliver that news. But at the end of the day, like, I think the transparency is always appreciated and respected.
1: Connor, GKB is definitely a place in my experience that talks a lot about growth, values growth, wants to see you constantly growing in your career and wants the company to constantly grow. How have you personally or professionally grown with Good Karma Brands?
3: Yeah, I mean, it's been a tremendous amount of growth, especially like, you know, starting this 2.5 years ago without any brand recognition in the market, starting from scratch. Like, I had never done that before. So I would say it's, you know, it's been extremely rewarding. It's been humbling in some cases. But yeah, I mean, the whole entire journey has been littered with, you know, growth opportunities, not only from, you know, the company, you know, asking our opinion, appreciating our opinion, but also just kind of starting this from scratch. It's just been 2.5 years of learning not only the digital space, but, you know, how to essentially start your own business out here. And it's been extremely rewarding.
1: Connor, what sort of teammate do you think really thrives with Good Karma? From what you've observed and what you've experienced, what sort of person really can be super successful here?
3: Yeah, I mean, I think it's somebody that is curious and willing to jump in. You know, the company is littered with examples of people that have been here a long time, started in one role, and are in a completely different role these days. I mean, like I said in my previous answer, like, they very much value their employees' opinion. It's the reason why we do the 12 Q scores every year. And they listen and they value it. And yeah, I mean, it's just an unbelievable place that really, you know, puts a lot of stake in their employees and how they're feeling about, you know, the business and their job.
1: Yep, I think that's super, super well said. Connor Smolenski is our guest. He is a marketing consultant for all of our digital markets based out of Arizona. Question 6 of the Big 8 about what it means to be an awesome teammate with GKB. What is something about working here, Connor, that people on the outside maybe wouldn't necessarily expect, knowing what they know about ESPN and GKB?
3: Yeah, I mean, that's a great question. I think, like, every day is just completely different. Like, you never know what you're walking into. You can come in with a game plan. You can be prepared. And then you get one email or you get one phone call and it'll just change on a dime. So you definitely need to be nimble. You need to be able to, you know, organize your time, prioritize appropriately. But it's really just, you never know what any day is going to, you know, deliver. You can come in with a game plan, like I said, that can be flipped on its head and you need to adjust accordingly.
1: Awesome. Super well said there, Connor. And I think it rings true to everybody, whether they've been with the company for 10 minutes or 10 years, right? We're a company that pivots quickly and you have to adapt on the fly and really value that and thrive in that sort of environment. This is my favorite question of the Big Eight coming up here. And I apologize if I threw you off the script there a little bit. Because it gives you an opportunity to shout out a teammate. This next one does. Who do you think has really helped shape your career at GKB? Who would you shout out that's really been impactful in helping you grow?
3: Yeah, for sure. I mean, I think the reason why I'm here first and foremost is Chris Young and Michael Chapin, two members of our leadership team on the digital side. I had worked with them previously in Atlanta. 2018 was the last time we worked together. I kept in touch with both of them over the years, and you know, they brought this opportunity up to me, and two people that I very much value their business acumen, their opinion, and you know, most importantly, I trust them. So it was a pretty easy, you know, transition over here, knowing that those two were, you know, firmly in the mix. Once I got here, I would say my two managers, Nick Riley and Dave Belmonte, have been instrumental in my growth. Just always available to help, always available to, you know, bounce ideas off of, fly all over the country to take meetings. They're extremely selfless and, you know, willing to do anything that they can to help their team succeed.
1: I love that. And I love that you feel like you have a level of trust with people always in your corner. Like that's just value of having those people behind you makes the good days way better and the bad days a hell of a lot easier to fight through when you have those people in your corner. That's awesome. Awesome stuff to hear. A couple of more for you, Connor. What's a moment you're most proud of in your time with Good Karma?
3: Yeah, I would say probably this past year I was nominated for a Karmy for Super Sophomore. I did not win it, so certainly hungry and definitely want to get one on the board. But, you know, you're up there with the top performers in the company. So to be nominated with them, you know, is a great honor. And like I said, I'm definitely hungry to finally get one on the board.
1: For those who are unaware, listening to this program right now, what is a Karmy? What are the Karmys?
3: Yeah, I mean, it's a yearly award show that highlights the top performers within the company in a variety of different categories. I was nominated for Super Sophomore, so just a top performer within, you know, a member that's in the second year.

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10: A bandwagon fan. 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But this summer, during the FIFA World Cup, it's an invitation, America. Never watched soccer before? Perfect. Think a corner kick is a karate move? Sure, why not? Prefer sports where players can use their hands? Me too. Just here for the snacks? Now we're talking. So grab a bag of Lay's and jump on the bandwagon. We're undefeated. Lay's, the official sponsor of the FIFA World Cup 2026.

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1: Boom!
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7: This is SportsCenter. I'm Nick DeLuca. Good Sunday morning. Fourth round action continuing at Wimbledon this morning. Four seed Jessica Pegula and Iva Jovic through one set. Jovic taking it 6-4. The 16 seed looking for the upset in round four. Carolina Muchova taking on Barbora Krejcikova in the first set on serve, 2-1. Novak Djokovic getting going as well. He is 2-2 in the first set in games in round four. Looking for Wimbledon win 106. Coverage all tournament long on ESPN TV. Joey Chestnut taking home another Nathan's Famous Hot Dog Eating Contest championship yesterday. ESPN's Jeremy Schapp says it's a spectacle to watch.
8: Some tremendous entertainment leading up to the competition. They get top acts to come here and open up before the eaters take the stage. It's a spectacle that you really need to see at least once in your life. I'm not saying twice, but at least once.
7: Schapp on Marty and McGee. In college hoops, five-star recruit Brandon McCoy remaining committed to Michigan for next season after Dusty May's departure to the Mavericks. Assistant coach Mike Boynton serving as interim head coach. 6'4 guard from Sierra Canyon High School was the center of Michigan's recruiting class, one of three SC Next top 100 prospects all staying.
9: Hey, it's Michelle Smallman, and coming up Monday, we'll get you ready for the biggest moment in U.S. men's soccer history as they get ready to face Belgium in the round of 16. 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

0: when he mentioned all those teams, I'm like, well, what do you think the Pelicans had to say to Rich Paul? Like, what do you think the Pelicans phone call was to Rich Paul? Like, we will give you what? Like, I don't know. Like, we'll just, what is the benefit of coming here? Like, there's po' boys. I don't know exactly what that is. I'm sure Memphis didn't call. I'm sure they know that LeBron James wants no part of spending more than 3 days a season in Memphis. Who else probably didn't call? I'm sure the Clippers probably didn't call. They were like, you probably don't want to be here. I don't know who else didn't call. But my first thought when he said that was, what the hell are the Pelicans going to say to LeBron James to convince him to come?
1: How long do you think this thing drags out? I mean, it could become official tomorrow. How long do you think we wait for?
0: So I would imagine that we get this thing done this week. I would hope that we get this thing done this week, and hopefully early this week, because a lot of these teams have to figure out their next move. Like, it's like Denver, they got to figure out Peyton Watson's contract. They got to figure out if they're going to go second apron. Cleveland and James Harden, they got to figure out their contract situation. Golden State, are they going to try to get Anthony Davis, even though Washington says they're not interested in the trade? Like, there's a lot of other moving pieces that teams have to do to work around LeBron James, to try to entice him to come, to have him entice other people to come. So I know he wants to take his time, but there's a lot of team-building elements that I would imagine this thing gets done in the next few days.
2: I mean, yeah, there's a bunch of teams, but this really comes down to Cleveland or Miami, right?
0: So I don't know. So I do think Golden State has a real shot here with LeBron. I know it's cooled off a little bit in the last few days. The thing about Cleveland and Miami, Zaz, don't kill me over. I don't know what kind of fit this is with Miami, and from an on the court standpoint. Like, it is going to be a weird offense when you have LeBron, Giannis, and Bam all in the paint trying to figure out that thing offensively. I would say I would love for Miami to have another perimeter score to make a lot of sense. And then Cleveland, one thing that LeBron talks about is the ease and like the happiness. And I can't think of anything that would make a winning champion competitor less happy than playing with James Harden. Like, that just feels like something that would stress him out, and he would lose a little bit of hair he has left. And on top of that, I'm not sure if he wants to go and install any sort of championship culture. Like, that's a lot of work for a dude who just wants to go out there and play basketball. I think Golden State is in the mix there. And I think some of these wild cards, Philadelphia, it's weird, but they kind of make a lot of sense basketball-wise. Like, I would not count those teams out.
1: David Dennis Jr., Anscape senior writer. Excellent job, David. Appreciate you hanging out with us, man. Always good to talk to you.
0: Thanks a lot, guys.
1: There you go, David Dennis Jr. He's Gabe Neitzel. I'm Jonathan Zaslow in for Peter and Courtney today on this July 4th holiday weekend. So how about that? David has Golden State and Philadelphia, even for that matter, as legit contenders for LeBron here. I just don't see it. I think it's so obviously Miami or Cleveland.
2: I don't. Philly still doesn't make a ton of sense to me, just from him fitting in there.
1: Yeah.
2: Golden State, I would say, would be the dark horse, just because there's been some flirtation there before.
1: You think that team would be good if he joined them?
2: I don't.
1: I don't either.
2: I don't think they would be very good, but maybe he just wants to have fun playing with Steph Curry the way they did, you know, in the Olympics a handful of years ago.
1: Coming up next, happy 4th of July holiday weekend to everyone. We break down the greatest American sports moments in history. 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
17: 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Joining us now is Dr. Peter McCullough with some smart ways to be prepared before summer begins. Doctor, summer is supposed to be relaxing, but travel can come with surprises. 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
17: What are some of the most common issues that families will run into during these summer trips from a medical standpoint?
18: Various forms of food poisoning or traveler's diarrhea, getting viral upper respiratory tract infections that get too far along and they become a bacterial secondary infection like a bronchitis, then of course usual things like bladder infections, yeast infections.
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19: I just got three things to say. God bless our troops. God bless America. And gentlemen, stop.

0: the trip, and vice versa, those fans embracing the whole United States and not just what they're getting fed in whatever country they live in about the media and about, you know, politics and things like that. So I don't know. This is, I've been preaching to everybody that I know, like, if you can't make it to a game, go to a watch party. You are going to love it. You're going to embrace it. You're going to be surrounded by happiness and joy. The security guys and women at these watch parties, they don't have to, like, head on a swivel. They're like, oh, everybody's having fun. Everybody's cordial. Everybody's respectful. And looking around, it's just, it's been next level. And I'm so happy that it's gone this way, because I think it does everybody a whole lot of good in the whole world. You know, it's like we're on singing Kumbaya over here. Maybe that should be the anthem that we sing.
1: Roads, which is much worse. Kendra, Kendra, thank you very much. Great stuff. Kendra Day, St. Aubin, Apple TV, MLS analyst. Enjoy the game Monday, and we will talk to you soon.
0: Awesome. Thanks, guys. Appreciate it. Have a good weekend.
1: Yeah, I went,
2: spot
1: the,
2: on.
1: The watch party's been amazing. I mean, they had a watch party in Louisville. In downtown, there were thousands of people there. Like, it's crazy incredible. To see. It's been awesome. Hopefully it continues on Monday. We will talk more about the World Cup. We also hit LeBron. And, you know, there's a lot of other stuff, including we're going to have a former Wildcat here. It's a lot. It's the next to last Sunday show of Matt and Myron here on ESPN Radio.
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1: Let's get started. What's up first, Renee?
17: All righty. So, how much fog would it take for you to consider it to be too foggy?
1: A lot. And it felt like when I watched that baseball game last night, we were headed there.
17: Yeah, so Cubs and Cardinals, that series is being played at the friendly confines this weekend at Wrigley Field. And let's just say the weather gods missed a July 4th memo. The game was delayed by an hour due to rain, and the fog that rolled in after made conditions much worse. In the bottom of the sixth, Cardinals catcher Pedro Páez attempted to challenge a ball call. Turns out that the ABS system does have limitations, as fog actually disrupted the system and the umpire's call of ball stood, and the Cardinals lost the challenge due to ABS not being operational.
1: Sometimes fog gets in your way. If you live in a foggy area, I don't think I've ever seen that much fog in a baseball game. But, you know, they had that famous Bears game many years ago where it was so foggy they played and you couldn't see it. I enjoy it. I like when weather becomes part of the elements of a game. Myron, if I'm correct, you don't. You think everything should be indoors.
18: Yeah, put a dome on everything. You avoid all this. We shouldn't be dealing with the elements in American sports.
1: That's such a ridiculous
18: thing. If we're going to deal with it, fog's the worst. I'd rather drive through a torrential downpour than thick fog.
1: Is it that you just think it's spooky? Have you seen the new Apple TV show, Widow's Bay? The whole point is fog comes in and then mysterious things happen.
18: I haven't gotten to that one.
1: It's really good. By the way, I would say it's the best show of the year so far, Widow's Bay on Apple TV.
18: And it's about fog?
1: Well, it's not about fog. It's like a creepy show, but the fog comes in, and that's when the... You know, mysterious stuff happens.
18: Fog is scary to drive through. I'd rather drive through really bad storm than fog, for sure.
1: Yeah. So it's interesting to see. ABS has limitations. I do think ABS has been an amazing addition.
18: Overall,
1: when you're at the stadium and they challenge a pitch, that 10 seconds between when you see it, everyone gets so excited. And it gets, so I'm a big fan of it. What's next?
17: All right. It's been really hot in the Northeast. I mean, really,
1: it's been really,
17: really
1: hot everywhere. You all in the Northeast act like the only things that happen in America happen in the Northeast. It drives me crazy. Everybody in New York and in Connecticut, they're like, oh, it's so hot. Have you been to where Myron and I live? It's been 150 degrees the last few days.
18: No one knows.
1: But then when it's hot in New York, then everybody gets, all right, I'm sorry.
17: Well, it's been 151 degrees.
1: Okay, sure, sure.
17: I mean, Thursday and Friday just felt like
19: it was honestly, I felt like I was home. I felt like I was in North Carolina. Like it wasn't, I kept giving Renee all kinds
1: of crap. You all realized that it was hot here before it was hot there. Like it moved through us and came to you. You're not the first people that had heat.
17: Yeah, but I didn't feel it until it rolled my way. So, which made it, you know, really, really hot. First of all, I hate the heat. I can't stand this weather. It makes me really mad.
1: I'm with you. So what is your point about the heat? What's the story?
17: So Pittsburgh Pirates relief pitcher Johan Ramirez decided that jogging from the bullpen to the mound would be too much work in 102-degree heat. So he decided to make good use of the bullpen cart at Nationals Park to avoid that extra step. He went on to pitch one inning, giving up three walks and one hit. Too damn lazy.
1: Do you think it's fair or foul to take the bullpen cart to come in instead of jogging in? This used to be a thing everybody did.
18: I cut you from my team. You did that. I mean, what kind of toughness is that? If you can't walk in a little bit of heat? We act like we don't have access to modern technology and water bottles and fans and all this stuff. You can't play for me.
1: You want him to take a fan out there with him while he pitches?
18: I'm just saying, yeah, you can
1: have
18: walk.
1: A box fan.
18: Stop overdoing it. You can walk.
1: Yeah, and also, Washington, D.C., I guess it's technically on the East Coast, but very far down from the whole country's had to deal with this heat wave.
18: Summer.
1: It's summer.
18: That's why do we act like summer surprised us every doggone year? Like, why do we act like we didn't know that all of a sudden in June, July, and August, it was going to get hot? Why do we do that?
17: It's like daylight savings. Everybody acts shocked when it comes around. No,
18: it's literally 3 to 4 months in every place in the entire country where it's going to be 90, 100 degrees.
10: That's way too long.
18: Oh, my goodness. Did y'all hear about next week? It's supposed to be hot. What did you expect? How long have y'all been alive?
19: No, 2 degrees is way worse than 90 degrees.
18: I can't stand it. I can't stand it. The heat stuff. Yes, it's hot for 3 to 4 months. Everywhere.
17: That's 3 to 4 months that I'll be sweating, and I hate it. I can't stand it.
18: It's summer.
17: That's why it's an abomination.
1: What's next? You all, this talking about the temperature is like the epitome of old person talk.
18: Just can't take it, man.
17: What's worse, Myron hating fireworks or us talking about the weather?
1: Both. What's next?
17: So the World Cup craze continues, obviously, with the knockout stages of the World Cup here in the United States and in Mexico and also in Canada. But this time, the Australians have taken over Walmart.
1: I like this video. So what? Explain to me, why did they go to Walmart? They just wanted to watch it in the Walmart televisions?
17: They just... for some reason, they congregated in front of a Walmart and they said, we're going to go in. So in a video that made the rounds on social media, you can see the Aussies, the Australian fans who were in Dallas-Fort Worth for their knockout stage match against Egypt, made their way into a Walmart, chanting, we're going to Walmart, we're going to Walmart. Shortly thereafter, the police came in to disperse the crowd and try to quiet things down. But, yeah.
1: I like it. I love watching people who get in groups and chant. Depends on what they're chanting about. But I love watching most people.
18: You gotta be more specific.
1: Who get in groups and chant about things. And the Australians going in Walmart was excellent. You know, when you go to the rest of the world, one of the things that is kind of bizarre, Myron, is they really don't have Walmart equivalents in a lot of places. These sort of mega stores that sell everything. So when they come to America, people are kind of baffled by Walmarts because they just don't have those kinds of things.
18: Yeah, and I'll also say they went to the right Walmart. Like, the parking lot was paved. Like, it looked pretty nice. Like, all the lines were straight. Like, they didn't go to the Walmart where, like, they got to chase people because they're stealing carts. Like, they didn't go to that Walmart. That's a whole different experience. So they went to the one near the stadium.
1: Yeah.
18: So I'm glad they had that experience, but they didn't go to all of them, you know.
1: When I was growing up, Myron, in Middlesboro, Kentucky, we became the first town in Kentucky to get a Super Walmart, okay?
18: That's a big deal.
1: Which it was a huge deal to us because there was a period of time that for like 2 years, whenever we would go on road trips for our team, our bus driver, when they would meet the people from the other school, would go, you know, we got the first Super Walmart, right? And he said that like we were, it was the pride of America. We had gotten the first Super Walmart. Yeah, so I do think it is a very American thing to go to Walmart and to see people's pride and joy, which is the Walmart.
18: Yeah, just give them a list of which ones to go to. That's all I'm saying. I don't think the Australians should just be wandering around and putting that in their GPS.
1: Yes.
18: You could have different experiences depending on where you are. That's all.
1: All right. Quickly, Renee, give me 10 seconds of the next headline.
17: All right. Darren Peterson and Darius Akof made their summer league debuts yesterday. Peterson, 28 points. Akof, 25 on 9 of 29.
1: We got to talk about Akof for a second. He took 30 shots, Myron. Is that too many shots for a summer league game?
18: Not at all. Not at all. It's summer league. Have fun. We don't know anything. Summer League's not going to tell us anything about these players.
1: You think 30 shots is reasonable?
18: Listen, they drafted you with what pick?
1: That's right. Shoot 30 times.
18: Who else is taking shots on that team?
1: I don't even know who's on it. We're going to do more on the World Cup and 30 shots from Matt Myron on ESPN Radio. Oh, we only have 10 more seconds. This is why we're getting a Daily Show right here. 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

0: Yeah. I'm not that kind of fan. I just go to watch the game. I don't get rowdy. I don't interact with people.
1: So people just saw you there, said, hey.
0: They saw me wearing the jersey. Yeah, they saw
2: you
0: me.
2: That just put me on Team Matt. I don't think this happened.
3: Dan, I want to ask you a question. Now that you've heard, if he was just wearing the jersey, do you think your fellow New York FC fans would just jump a guy who's just wearing a jersey?
4: I don't think so, but I can imagine a small portion of Bronxites getting besides themselves, for sure, absolutely.
1: Renee, was everybody wearing black leather jackets when they surrounded you?
0: No, there were no black leather jackets.
3: All right, well, thank you, Dan, for acknowledging that there is a New York FC fan in the Bronx. I didn't know.
1: It also strikes you that New Yorkers wake up looking for a reason to be offended. You know what I mean? Like, they kind of like, their day starts with, who is going to mess with me? Right? Yeah. Like, that's kind of their
3: I
1: makeup.
3: Will say to you, I love going to the Bronx for the Yankees games, and I love the food around the Bronx, yeah. Yankees games. Like, there's a lot of really good food. I will say, though, if you're from out of town, you're coming to the Yankees game, don't wander off too far.
0: Yeah, do not go up the block. You know, it's different.
1: It ain't no Times Square up there, I'm telling you.
3: Stay in a very, like,
1: there's no Times Square up there.
3: You got to be very
0: there is a square careful. Up there, but it's not Times Square.
1: Go to the game and get right back on the train.
3: We're going to play a game here. Name That Wildcat, one of our favorites. Plus, we'll make our predictions for all the big games today. That's next here on Matt and Myron on ESPN Radio.
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0: During the FIFA World Cup, it's an invitation, America. Never watched soccer before? Perfect. Think a corner kick is a karate move? Sure, why not? Prefer sports where players can use their hands? Me too. Just here for the snacks? Now we're talking. So grab a bag of Lay's and jump on the bandwagon. We're undefeated. Lay's, the official sponsor of the FIFA World Cup 2026.
1: Team for the first time since 2002 have won a knockout game at the World Cup. 2-0 was the final score.
2: We expected the U.S. to beat Bosnia. 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We didn't think it was going to be comfortable. 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
3: This team didn't buckle. They didn't lose. They took it to a team like Bosnia, who's playing for the World Cup dreams. This is a big boy performance by Mauricio Pochettino's men.

0: 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White Sox baseball is on ESPN 1000. Due to Major League Baseball restrictions, the game is blacked out in your area. 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
1: You know, 10, 12 names of guys. And so I think the Rays are going to benefit potentially from that. All right, the Texas Rangers have surged into first place. Blip or trend?
2: It's a blip. Look, this team can pitch. They can really pitch. But until I see Corey Seager and Wyatt Langford on the field hitting representatively, I'm just not going to buy it all the way. I'd love to, but right now they're in first place in large part because of the constitution of their division. And you know how strongly I feel that the Mariners are a sleeping giant that is going to awake at some point. And I don't view the Rangers as being a team that can out-hit most anybody. They'll pitch plenty well enough to get to 80 wins, 83 wins, or something that rhymes with that. So I suppose all these conversations that we have regarding the Rangers and these other American League teams almost have to be adjusted for, accounted for. We need to park factor each of these discussions because any one of these teams is a 9-2 or a 2-9 away from having a completely different outlook on their own season. But in their case, you know, I feel strongly it's the lineup that sets your floor. It's the pitching that sets your ceiling. And I don't view the Rangers lineup as having enough depth or length to do much more than win half their games. And ultimately, I think they will be bypassed by the Seattle Mariners.
1: Baseball's ultimate Jekyll and Hyde team this year, the Chicago Cubs, with two winning streaks of 10-plus games. They went on a long extended streak where they were struggling to hit. They're back winning again. Blip or trend?
2: It's a blip. This team is not going to win the division. They could sneak into the playoffs, but I'm not even certain that I'd be willing to go that far, Buster, because look, you mentioned they're a Jekyll and Hyde team. It's the best way to describe them. Pete Crow Armstrong just had, from a value standpoint, the best month since Ohtani in June of 2023. He's hitting out of his ever-loving mind. He's taking walks, for God's sake. But let's be honest. There's no contender in baseball with a more acute need than the Cubs starting rotation. It is a mash unit, and they're going to have to pay 150 cents on the dollar to get anybody because the whole league knows what I know. Regarding the lineup itself, they have a number of guys who, on an individual basis, you feel good about their back of their baseball card. But not only are they so streaky, not only are they so situationally poor, but there's very little slug. Now, if the baseball's flying out in Wrigley in the next couple months of the season, maybe that changes my math a little bit. But I view the Cubs as being one masher short of having a chance to overtake Milwaukee and probably two starting pitchers short of being able to do so. So I remain somewhat tepid on the Cubs, but I understand, I acknowledge that's probably a non-standard opinion for a team that's playing so well right now.
1: All right, let's dig into your notes for the week. We've been talking about Aaron Judge and his impact on the lineup. What do you got there?
2: I have to admit, Buster, I thought this Yankees team was different, was deeper, was better equipped to handle his prolonged absence. And for a little while, it looked like they might be, but it's obviously not manifested in that way. And you telling me that it's going to be a good while longer, I think does raise some serious eyebrows in New York for all the obvious reasons. The numbers are these. This team's played 101 games without him across the last 5 years. So that dates to his first MVP season. In those games, the Yankees are 46-55. They average 4 runs a game with a 6.78. OPS. Buster, that is compared to a 5 runs a game lineup and a 761 OPS with him. But of course, there are many factors outside of Aaron Judge's control that contribute to that. So what I wanted to do for you is be just a little bit smarter and really pare it down to look at his direct impact. So here's what I did. I first checked Ben Rice, who is OPSing 1069, hitting in front of Aaron Judge. His OPS in June was 657. I then checked Cody Bellinger. He had a 915 OPS hitting behind Aaron Judge. He had a 663 OPS in June. And lastly, Buster, I checked out the batting line for the 2-3-4 hitters in the Yankees lineup before and after Judge got hurt. Beforehand, it was an 888 OPS. It led the major leagues. And since, it's a 656 OPS, which ranks 29th in the major leagues. Those are numbers too loud and samples too large to conclude anything other than the fact, Buster, that Aaron Judge is the biggest and the best force multiplier in all of baseball.
1: Man, and there's no doubt about it. I agree with you that I thought the Yankees would be better equipped to handle his absence this year for the first couple weeks. No question it did. They're going to have to outpitch other teams, and we'll see how that goes. But I also agree with what you said before. The American League is so forgiving. Austin Riley is really struggling to the point that the Braves now have dropped him down as seventh in the lineup. You know, last couple of years, we thought a lot of this was related to the fact he wasn't healthy. By all accounts, he is healthy, but man, it has been difficult for him. What do you got?
2: So the date is August 1st, 2022, Buster. A 25-year-old Austin Riley owns the second shortest odds to win the National League MVP amidst his second of three consecutive six-win seasons. The Braves rewarded him at that time with a $212 million contract. It was the largest in the history of the franchise. What I'm going to now do for you, Buster, is just read his OPS in chronological order since 2021. 898, 878, 861, 783, 737, and right now it is 619. So I asked myself, how rare is that for someone that good to see his batting line depreciate that much in every year? So this is what I did. I looked at every player to debut since 1920. So that's the live ball era. As it turns out, Austin Riley is the 23rd player to see his OPS decline in five consecutive 300 plate appearance seasons. And among those 23 players, Buster, his 279 point decline is the fifth largest, but much more alarmingly, he is the youngest player on the list. In other words, there has never been a player this young that has declined this much. So I wanted to ask myself, why? How on earth could Austin Riley go from being someone who you could have put on short lists as the greatest starts to, like, literally third base careers in the history of baseball to this? And the best way to answer that question is a quote that Warren Spahn gave us 80 years ago. He said, hitting is timing. Pitching is disrupting the hitter's timing. And that's exactly how pitchers are disrupting Austin Riley. Buster, the numbers bear it out. The video bears it out. He is not on the fastball, period. There is no other explanation required. He is being beat up. He is being beaten away. That obviously opens up the entire menu for opposing pitchers, and there's nothing that he can do seemingly to adjust. There's no other club in his bag, which is what concerns me, that there isn't any easy fix. There's no open your stance up, start your swing sooner, X, Y, or Z. This is an entire machine that needs to be rebuilt, and I'm fascinated to see how Alex Anthopoulos is going to respond in the next month, because putting the best foot forward for that organization, it might not be playing Austin Riley 162 times a year.
1: Yeah, what's interesting about his history too is that he typically will go through periods of struggle and then he'll figure it out and he thrives, right? I mean, he did that. I remember talking to his high school coach. He went through a period then. He did it when he first got to pro ball. He did it early in his career. And I know that they believe in the person, but I'm with you. I'm really curious to see what Alex Anthopoulos does with Ha-Seong Kim and with Austin Riley, two players they've invested a lot of money in. And I don't even know if the Braves wanted to do something with Riley, exactly how many opportunities they would have, because there's so much money on that deal. But I mean, it really is sort of, it's almost like a fire alarm where, you know, I'm curious to see if Alex pulls on that to go out and make deals to, upgrade the offense on the left side of the Braves infield, because it has been an absolute mess. All right. Earlier this week, we saw Bo Bichette, very emotional in his return to Toronto, got a huge standing ovation from the fans. What do you got on Bo Bichette?
2: That was a light switch moment for me. That moment in the dugout when I saw his eyes welling up.
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10: Dinner. I'm Marty Hausberger at the World Cup. Erling Haaland headed in the go-ahead goal in the 80th minute, scored again before the end of regulation, carrying Norway into the World Cup quarterfinals for the first time with a 2-1 win over Brazil. In about a half an hour, Mexico battles England in Mexico City. In a shocking move, FIFA has lifted the one-game suspension of U.S. striker Fallarin Balogun for that red card he received in the last match, meaning he will play tomorrow night against Belgium. Former interim head coach of the U.S. women's national team, Twyla Kilgore, says Balogun's return means it's back to business for the U.S. squad.
11: I think it's great news for them, and I think they go right back to what they had been doing in the previous matches, with Pochettino's preferred lineup, obviously including Balogun. And I think we're going to see a lot of what we've seen before. It just may not be what they've been training.
10: Belgian coach Rudy Garcia said he thought it was a joke when he first heard the news of Balogun's return. American Coco Gauff recovered from dropping the opening set to defeat Belinda Bencic and reach her first Wimbledon quarterfinal. Also into her first Wimbledon quarter goes Naomi Osaka. She ousted number one seed Aryna Sabalenka 6-2, 7-6. Baseball, Houston blanked Tampa Bay 2-0. The big blow from Isak Paredes.
12: The 1-0. And that's hit high in the air and deep to left center field. Back is Mesa looking up. See you later! Off the community leader signs for Isak Paredes. His 12th of the season. 2-0 Houston.
10: KBME 790 AM on the call. Christian Walker also homered for the Astros. Four Houston pitchers limited the Rays to four hits.
13: 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Have a safe and happy 4th of July. Make some great memories, and thanks for making us part of your day.